And welcoming you into my crystal studio for another program of classic big band music from the 1930s and 40s. Please get ready as I play for you some amazing jazz, swing, blues, and boogie-woogie favorites. Folks, you're listening to the Make Believe Ballroom, broadcasting almost continuously since 1935. And welcome, welcome, welcome one and all into the Crystal Studio. And thanks so much for joining me today. Why don't we get the program underway with the two radio standard transcriptions. The first by the wonderful trombonist Jack Teagarden.

Rompin' and Stompin', Jack Teagarden, his trombone and orchestra on a standard radio transmission 16-inch disc, recorded in Los Angeles, California, August the 22nd, 1944. And as I've discussed on this program many times in the past, like Standard and Thesaurus, there were a number of companies that released transcribed discs to radio stations across the country to be used as syndicated programming. And that indeed number by Jack Teagarden went to stations all over the country. Let's play one more, this time by the Pied Pipers.

Tampico, the Pied Pipers Orchestra, under the direction of Skippy Martin, on a standard transcription disc from back in 1945. I'm Jeff Bressler, and you're listening to the weekly edition of the Make Believe Ballroom, coming to you from the Crystal Studio. Let's play another record, then Benny Goodman rejects and is also rejected. What am I talking about? Well, I don't even know, but I'll figure it out during the playing of this record.

0: We had the shim, sham, shimmy and the Susie Q, the pecking and the trucking and the black bottom too. Jim, Jim, Jump is the talk of the town, but the heebie-jeebies gonna mow him down. Heebie-jeebies
1: rock, rock.
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1: rock, rock.
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1: Boy, I bought myself a saxophone. I tried to make that baby moan, but I

The heebie-jeebies are rocking the town. Lionel Hampton and his orchestra, vocal by Lionel, recorded on Victor Records in October of 1939. So I mentioned before Hampton that Benny Goodman rejected, and he certainly did do that many times. Let me explain. When Benny Goodman recorded, when he went into the studio, if you've read about Benny, he was in no uncertain terms a perfectionist and he was a demanding band leader who set the highest standards for both himself and his musicians. And that led to many rejected takes in the recording studios of both Victor Records and Columbia, which were his two primary record companies during his career. Now, a number of those rejected takes survived, and I have one keyed up and ready to drop the needle on right now.

We just heard a rejected Columbia record, one that Benny himself rejected during a playing of Ramona. He recorded that take on February the 5th, 1942. It eventually got pressed and distributed. The final version of the record was never a hit or a top seller for Benny. Let me now play a recording that was actually rejected, not by Benny, but by the record company itself.

So it looks like Columbia rejected this recording that Benny Goodman made. On vocal was the great Louise Tobin, married at one time to Harry James. So Tobin left Benny in 1939. That was the same year that Goodman switched from Victor to Columbia. I don't know if that, for whatever reason, had any bearing on the Columbia decision. If you know, send me an email to Jeff at makebelieveballroomradio.com. That's Jeff at makebelieveballroomradio.com. Now, the record that I had just played was never named, and it was never released. I'm Jeff Bressler, and the show is named. It's the one, the only, the original Make Believe Ballroom. And, you know, when I listen to Tobin singing the blues, she reminds me of Teddy Grace. Maybe Columbia had thought that Louise, her rendition of the blues, sounded too much like Teddy Grace. I don't know. You decide.

From Decca Records, Teddy Grace's Downhearted Blues, recorded on August the 15th, 1938. Let me now play a record from Roy Eldridge and his orchestra, then a listener's email.

On Varsity Records, High Society, Roy Eldridge and his orchestra recorded back in December of 1939. This is Jeff Bressler. This is the Make Believe Ballroom, and this is also the place you can send me an email if you'd like to comment or make a request. 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And I received an email this week from Len Busby, who resides in Georgetown, Texas. That's outside of Austin. Lenny has reached out to the ballroom in the past. He wrote, "Howdy, partner. Enjoyed that you played some Texas swing with my all-time favorite Bob Wills on a recent show. You were lamenting over whether to play Texas swing on the Make Believe Ballroom. Perhaps not big band jazz centric, as your audience might have a taste for. Did you know that the first time Deep in the Heart of Texas was recorded, it was by someone who probably never saw the state, Alvino Ray? Since Ray recorded it, can you play it?" And that's signed by Len Busby. "And yes, I will be happy to play that request, forgetting myself that ode, the unofficial Texas National Anthem, was indeed recorded by Alvino Ray and spent 5 weeks atop the Your Hit Parade radio countdown."

From Bluebird Records, deep in the heart of Texas, by Alvino Ray and Orchestra, vocal by Bill Shallon, Skeets Herford and his band also joining in, recorded in Hollywood, California, November the 21st, 1941. So thanks, Len Busby, for your email. 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Why don't I play another first-time-ever recorded song?

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Say nighty night and kiss me. Just hold me tight and tell me.

I linger on, dear, still craving your kiss. I'm longing to linger till dawn, dear, just saying this. Sweet dreams till sunbeams find you, sweet dreams that leave all worries behind you. But in your dreams, whatever they be,

From Brunswick Records, Dream a Little Dream of Me by Ozzie Nelson and his orchestra, vocal by Ozzie Nelson, recorded in New York City, February the 16th, 1931, and that was the first time ever this standard was recorded. I received another email that I... I had it here before. I can't seem to find it at the moment that I wanted to read. Well, in essence, the email asked about why Hawaiian music, which we played here on the ballroom a few weeks back, was introduced to the big band sound. Why don't I play a Hawaiian-themed song, then I'll answer that question.

From Brunswick Records, Duke Ellington and his famous orchestra with an Ivy Anderson vocal with the swinging Swing Time in Honolulu, recorded back in 1938. And the question I posed before is that was in the email is, why was Hawaiian music so popular during the big band era? Well, first, I think a lot of that era took place during the Depression, and it was pure escapism. Hawaii certainly was not a state at the time. It was just considered a tropical paradise, and most people knew they would never have the opportunity to go there. So actually, Hawaiian music became a craze. Folks were captivated by Hawaii's exotic romantic imagery, and that was easily adapted into big band arrangements. And it also allowed some big bands a little creative room to add the ukulele and steel guitars to numbers. Now, probably the strangest of all Hawaiian songs on records came from Bing Crosby in what I consider a mess of a song because of how it was produced, not because of the song itself, but it also is a song that will live in music history. Let me play it.

From Decca Records' Sweet Leilani by Bing Crosby with Lonnie McIntyre and His Hawaiians, recorded in Los Angeles, February the 23rd, 1937. So I think not the tune, but the record was a mess. The tune itself was an Oscar-winning ballad for the Bing Crosby film Waikiki Wedding with vocal and instrumental assistance. So as the song goes, Bing loved the melody and insisted it be in the movie that he was starring in, as I mentioned, Waikiki Wedding. Now, when the Paramount Pictures producers refused to add the song Sweet Leilani, Bing, in his usual style, walked off the set and went golfing for 2 days until the producers relented. So the movie ended up being a big success, let me tell you now why the record, I think, was a little messed up. Decca Records' president at the time, Jack Capp, was strongly against Bing recording and releasing the track, predicting that it was going to fail. But Crosby, being the big star he was, won the argument, although he had a compromise with Cap and have Lonnie McIntyre and His Hawaiians sing first, probably to shield Bing from what Decca thought would be a flop record. But in the end, Sweet Leilani holds a distinction, one that I think may never be broken. Now, due to Bing's enormous popularity and his talent for singing on winning records, a lot of folks went out and bought the sheet music to different songs that he recorded. So Sweet Leilani became, to this very day, at 54 million copies, the number one selling piece of sheet music of all time.

0: Artie Shaw and his orchestra, Man from Mars, from the Café Rouge at the Pennsylvania Hotel in New York City back in 1939. And I think those radio remote appearances by Artie were some of his finest work as a band leader. Let's play another from the Café Rouge in 1939 via the NBC radio network.
1: And now here it comes, the one you've all been waiting for, the killadilla that's going to knock the place, probably the roof right over. We hope not, because it's a long way to the ground. The karaoke.

One of my all-time favorites, Carioca. Artie Shaw and his orchestra on an NBC radio remote from August of 1939. And I think we have time for a request. Let me just take a look at the clock here. We certainly do. This is from John Manana, who listens in New Orleans, probably on WXDR. And John asks for, well, he actually says, Make Believe Ballroom. Can you play Bob Crosby's Between 18th and 19th on Chestnut Street? I'm an old Philly guy. And that is signed John. And John, try this with your next cheesesteak.

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1: The man that owns it is Sylvester Brown.
0: His girlfriend Bessie wears a rhinestone gown.
1: It's on the south side on the edge of town between 18th,
0: 19th, or Chestnut.

On Decca Records, between 18th and 19th on Chestnut Street, written by Will Osborne. Bob Crosby and his orchestra, vocals by Eddie Miller and Nappy Lamar, recorded in New York City, December the 6th, 1939. And thanks, John Manana, for requesting that one. Actually, I never listened to that record, and I did enjoy it very much. And folks, we are out of time. The big hand on the big boulevard clock here in the Crystal Studio is approaching the top of the hour. Thanks so much for joining me today. To reach me, I'm Jeff at Make Believe.

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0: Welcome. Come in. I'm Tammy Grimes. What is that poem? Dame Fortune is a fickle gypsy, always blind and often tipsy. Sometimes, for years and years together, she'll bless you with the sunniest weather, bestowing honor, pudding, pence. You can't imagine why or whence. Then, in a moment, presto, pass, your joys are withered like the grass. Or as we say today, you win some, you lose some. The important thing to remember, it's not always who wins the big one, but who wins the last one.
1: Somebody offered me a job, and it's called proconsul. I'm going to rule over the whole world.
2: Lou, are you okay?
1: But I won't take it, Lil.
2: No? Why not?
1: Because I'd have to become a traitor. A traitor to the whole human race.
2: Then don't take it.
1: But, Lil, if I don't take it, they'll kill me.
0: Our mystery drama, Fly Swatter, was written especially for the Mystery Theater by Sam Dan and stars Fred Gwynn and Evie Juster. In the argot of the underworld, Lou Valentine is a cannon or a dip. Both of them are used to describe a pickpocket. Of course, we can hold no brief for this kind of

0: activity, nor do we justify it in any way. But it is one of the world's oldest professions, and to perform it with proficiency requires years of painstaking practice. Lou works with his wife, Lil. Here they are, in action. Lil is about 40, dark-haired, dark-eyed, and full-figured. She holds a piece of paper in her hand. There is a confused, but also a rather charming look on her face as she approaches a well-dressed, dignified, mature-looking gentleman. In a most seductive French accent, she says,
1: "Oh, pardon, monsieur. I do not speak English very good. On this paper, could you read this address?"
0: Even a heart of stone could hardly resist this charmer. He looks at her. He looks at the paper. He is blinded by that dazzling smile. And he wants this moment to last as long as possible.
2: Are you lost, my dear lady? Let me see if I may... Oh, is that number 23 or 33? Well, now, let me think. That would be near...
0: He is so enchanted, he doesn't notice the small, slender man who has come up behind him. And he doesn't realize that his wallet has just been deftly removed from his pocket. But she does. And now it is time to disengage.
1: Ah, I must thank you. Au revoir.
0: And she is gone. What a smooth operation. But life, by its very nature, cannot run smoothly all the time. Lou Valentine is plagued by special problems. Two of them are about to surface this morning. Problem number one is now approaching.
2: Hello, Lou. Do I know you?
3: My name is Frankie.
2: Frankie what?
3: Frankie, it don't make no difference.
2: So? What do you want?
3: I want to be your friend.
2: Why?
3: Had your breakfast? Hey, let's hop into this lunchroom and take on a stack of wheats. I'm buying.
2: Well, then, after you.
3: You like some more coffee?
2: I'd like some more conversation.
3: Lou, you are the best dip in the business. And we respect that.
2: Thank you.
3: Otherwise, you'd have had your fingers busted.
2: Huh?
3: You were spotted working 5th and Jefferson. You and a wife. Great team. Pleasure to watch. She's so looker, that babe. She kind of sidles up to the mark. Bats them baby browns at him. Will monsieur read this for me? And while he's trying to figure out, can he promote some action there? You're in and you're out of his pocket.
2: Hey, we pick on a friend of yours.
3: No, Lou, it ain't that.
2: Then what's the beef?
3: You can't work 5th and Jefferson no more.
2: Why not?
3: Because we rented it to somebody else.
2: We?
3: The association.
2: Oh, the association. What happens now?
3: You gotta join up, like everybody else.
2: I've always been a freelance.
3: I know. Them days is gone forever. Things gotta be organized, run in an orderly way. Otherwise, people are always knocking heads. So, if you want to work, you pay your initiation. We rent you a corner, you're in action.
2: What if I don't join?
3: Lou, you've been around too long to ask that kind of question.
2: Frankie, you want to know something? I may have been around too long, period.
3: Thinking of retiring, Lou? Don't do it.
2: I'll have to discuss it with the wife.
3: Sure, Lou, you do that. Listen, you know what we're putting aside for you? The whole brand new Midtown shopping mall. It's all yours.
4: Hello, Lou.
2: Hey, Sergeant Hawk.
4: Lieutenant Hawk.
2: Huh. Finally made it, huh?
4: I'd have made it long ago if I'd have been able to collar you and Lil.
2: No hard feelings, I hope.
4: No. And to prove it, I'll give you a little tip. Leave town.
2: I like it here.
4: You won't like it much longer. The words come down, get all the known dips off the street.
2: Well, thanks, Lieutenant.
4: You're being watched, Lou.
2: Sure.
4: You figure you're too good to be picked up, but sooner or later...
2: Much obliged.
4: And another thing that'll ruin it for you. The association.
2: What's the association?
4: You joined up yet?
2: I never heard of it.
4: You've always been a loner, but the way it works now, without those fellas, you can't work. And they'd sell you down the river in a minute.
3: Huh? Why are you telling me all this, Lieutenant?
4: You've always been a gentleman, Lou. Don't you think it's time you retired?
3: On what?
4: You must have put away a nice little nest egg.
3: Yeah, but we've been eating it for breakfast. You ever hear of inflation?
4: You know what they say, Lou. Life begins at 40.
3: For who?
1: Is that you, Lou?
3: Yes.
1: Well, how'd we do today?
3: We didn't even crack the nut.
1: You know, the guy with the monocle, the derby hat, and the black coat with the velvet collar. He had to have dough.
3: You know what was in that wallet? Credit cards. Every credit card in the world.
1: I don't know what to say.
3: Today you got a situation where both the rich and the poor walk around without any ready cash. The poor, because they don't have it. The rich, because they don't need it. It's all credit cards.
1: Yeah.
3: What's the matter with everybody? Don't they realize they're getting themselves into debt? What happened to all the old-fashioned values we were taught as kids? Thrift. You want something? You save your money. You pay cash, which means you have to carry cash.
1: One place where people still carry cash is at the racetrack.
3: And that's where you'll find every cop in town. Half of them know us. And if that's not enough, the association's probably got the tracks organized, too.
1: Maybe we should join the association.
3: Never.
1: Then we'll just have to think of another line of work.
3: Like what? I'm not a safecracker. And I'm not going to start carrying a gun at my age. Lil, we're pickpockets. That's all we know how to do. It's the best grift there is. You make a direct connection with the client, and you're out of there.
1: I know, Lou. But after 25 years, we're being squeezed out. Face it. Between this new, what do they call it? Cashless society. And the cops, and the association. How do we make a living?
3: Maybe we just have to find jobs.
1: Doing what?
3: Doing what civilians do. How do they find jobs?
1: Well, they answer the war bags. They go to agencies. The fellow behind the desk says, yeah, let me see your resume. Let me see a listing of your skills.
3: We got skills?
1: They want what they call marketable skills. Here, in the paper. Just look at the ads. Help wanted computer programmer. Financial analyst. Marketing specialist. Now, where do we fit in?
3: Well, it's got to be something else.
1: Here. It says, help wanted domestic.
3: Huh?
1: Now, wait a minute. Wait a minute, Lou, listen. Couple wanted, suburban estate, secluded area, man to be chauffeur and butler, woman to be housekeeper, good salary.
3: Are you serious? What do we know about
1: keeping... We qualify 100%. Well, to begin with, we're a couple. I can keep house, that makes me a housekeeper. You can drive a car, that makes you a chauffeur.
3: Yeah,
1: you can open and close doors, and that makes you a butler.
3: But I don't have an English accent.
1: Well, pull one on. I'll show you how.
3: They'll want references.
1: Right now, we'll go and see Benny the Writer. He's the best forger in town. He'll design a piece of stationery with the coat of arms of our last employers. The Duke and Duchess of Somerset, Hertfordshire. And on it, he'll write a knockout letter of recommendation.
3: It's crazy.
1: So are the times. They've never been crazier. So, the best thing to do is just lay low and wait it out.
3: Well, maybe this scam might net us a few bucks.
5: A most impressive recommendation. Wouldn't you say so, my dear?
1: Quite.
5: Of course, Mr. and Mrs. Jones, this is not nearly as large a household as the Duke of Somerset, Hertfordshire's. Could you be happy here in our simple abode?
3: Quite happy, sir.
5: And you, Mrs. Jones?
1: Oh, sir, you must call me Henriette.
3: Yes, my lord. And me, Oswald.
5: Mrs. Musco and I enjoy our privacy. You shall be the only sleeping help. You will hire local people to assist you by the day.
3: Yes, sir.
5: Well, my dear, I believe I'm rather impressed with Mr. and Mrs. Jones. Oswald and Henriette. And you?
1: The Duke of Somerset, Hertfordshire, gives them a most glowing recommendation.
5: Then I take it we are in agreement. All that remains is to discuss the salary. Say, $1,000 a month?
6: A thousand.
5: Why waste time in negotiation? This isn't some labor management, Donnybrook. Make it 2,000.
6: Two thousand.
1: Oh, Monsieur Mosca.
2: Yes, sir. Mr. Mosca. I can't believe it. $2,000 a month. What if they check the references?
0: They won't.
2: How do you know?
0: Mr. and Mrs. Mosca, I got them pegged. They just got rich.
2: How can you tell?
0: Oh, look at the stuff in the house. Cost a lot of dough, but it's all brand new.
2: Why do you say they won't check the references?
0: Well, they want us to teach them.
2: What?
0: How to behave like rich people, so nobody will think they're a couple of Johnny-come-latelys. Hmm. Hey, did you see how they looked at that $5 a sheet linen stationery? That gold embossed coat of arms? They want to believe it. They want to have the couple that work for the Duke and Duchess of Hertfordshire, Somerset.
2: you mean Somerset, Hertfordshire.
5: Well, Mrs. Mosca, what do you think of our acquisitions?
1: Oswald and Henriette? They're so transparently fraudulent.
5: Of course. Which is why I hired them.
1: Could we have done better?
5: I doubt it. I was checking the scale all the while they were speaking, and I find them perfect in every primary requirement.
1: Then when are we ready?
5: Mrs. Mosca, the thing can't be done overnight.
1: I'd rather you didn't call me Mrs. Mosca when no one's about. Tell me, who are the Duke and Duchess of Somerset, Hertfordshire?
5: I have already submitted them for verification. There are no such people. There is no such place.
1: Oh, when can we get rid of these two?
5: We didn't hire them to get rid of them. Remember?
1: Yes, I remember.
5: Good. See that you don't forget, Mrs. Mosca.
1: I won't. And don't call me Mrs. Mosca.
0: No. What should he call her? She said it was a peculiar name, Mosca. But where does this take us? We only know for sure it will take us right into Act Two shortly. Here we have Lou and Lil Valentine, a pair of out-of-work pickpockets who have decided to go straight. And so they have found employment on a suburban estate as a housekeeping couple. But is their honest resolve about to be thwarted? Have they fallen among thieves, bigger and smarter thieves than themselves? You must know by now that we are weaving a tangled web.
1: And what is our next move?
5: We must wait for Oswald and Henriette to respond to the indoctrinator.
1: And how long will that take?
5: Who can say? We turn it on and hope for the best. Individuals vary. Oswald and Henriette. Indeed. Their names are Lou and Lil Valentine.
1: Oh, who cares about that?
5: You're not even curious?
1: I just want to get this thing over with and move on.
5: The process proceeds at its own pace.
1: Who would that be?
5: Your new butler.
1: Oh, what does he want?
5: I am sure it has to do with food, lunch, dinner, so on and so forth.
1: You mean we have to eat what they eat?
5: I'm afraid so. Come in, please. Yes, Oswald?
2: Madame Henriette would like to know what you would like for dinner, sir.
5: Whatever is convenient.
2: Oh, yes, sir.
5: Is there anything else, Oswald?
2: No, sir.
1: Tell me, Oswald, do you feel anything?
2: Anything like what, madam?
1: A light buzzing in your head, perhaps?
2: No, madam.
5: Oswald, that will be all.
2: Yes, sir.
5: Why did you have to ask him that?
1: Because I told told you, I want to get this over with.
5: What if he does feel a buzzing? Will it make any difference in the long run?
3: Some kitchen, huh? Real class.
0: Yeah.
3: Something wrong?
0: Oh, everything's brand new. All the appliances, nothing's been used.
3: Well, naturally.
0: There's never been any food in the refrigerator. Nothing's ever been cooked on the stove.
3: How can you tell?
0: You can tell. Take my word for it.
3: So what?
0: And there's absolutely nothing to eat in the house.
3: Well, aren't we supposed to go out and do the shopping?
0: Well, meanwhile, there isn't so much as a crumb. You'd think there'd be some coffee, sugar, bread. Something, anything. What do these people eat?
3: Maybe they go out.
0: You can't go out for everything. I mean, every time you want a cup of tea, let's say.
3: Some people just don't go in for food.
0: Oh, everybody gotta eat. Oh, look.
3: What?
0: Flies.
3: Hey, they can't be flies. It's the middle of January. How did they get here?
0: Oh, look in the drawer there. See if you can find a fly swatter.
3: Nothing.
0: Well, remember to pick one up when we go to the store.
3: How do you get flies this time of the winter?
0: Oh, what's the difference? Let's get rid of them.
3: Hey, let me roll up this newspaper.
0: So many flies.
3: Got them.
1: Wake up!
3: What is it?
1: Ow! What's happening? An attack! Sound the alarm!
5: Be quiet!
1: There's a massacre! Do something!
3: I'm hitting my stride. I bagged three of them that time.
5: What is the meaning of this? What do you think you're doing?
3: I'm killing flies,
5: That's
3: sir.
5: Murder! Murder!
3: What?
5: Stop! At once! Immediately! Explain yourselves!
3: What's to explain, sir?
5: What is this barbarous killing?
3: Sir, they're only flies.
5: Murderers! Assassins!
0: But, Monsieur Mosca, one must kill flies.
5: Madam, are you insane?
0: The flies, they spread the disease.
5: That is a despicable slander. I will not have more of it in my household.
0: Oh, but, monsieur...
5: Is that understood?
0: Oh, oui, monsieur.
5: Oswald?
3: Yes, sir.
5: Go about your duties.
1: Well?
5: The news is not good.
1: How many?
5: I counted seven.
1: Oh, no. Who?
5: The best and the bravest. Millicent. Edward, Robert, Gertrude, Virginia, Albert, and Maxine.
1: Oh, I think I am going to pass out.
5: You must not.
1: Oh, I am exhausted.
5: Yes, I can understand.
1: Do you know what a strain it is to maintain this appearance?
5: I know. I'm doing the same thing.
1: When can we at least?
5: When it is safe.
1: And when will that be?
5: I'll let you know.
0: The shopping center's that way.
3: I know.
0: So, why are you headed towards the city?
3: Lil, we're working for a pair of nuts. This business with the flies.
0: Why would he put on an act like that? You know, that scares me.
3: I don't think it was an act. That scares me even more. I think it was on a level.
0: Why would a guy just go to pieces because we were killing flies?
3: Came in, looked at us, spoke to us. He spoke to us as if we were killing human beings.
0: Yeah. What does that mean?
3: Beats me. But I'll tell you who might know.
0: Who?
3: Benny the writer.
0: Benny?
3: He knows everything.
4: He could be a Jain.
3: What's that?
4: J-A-I-N. A religion.
3: Never heard of it.
4: In India.
3: The guy looks like an American.
4: It travels.
3: What's it all about?
4: Nobody knows for sure.
3: It's got to be about something.
4: It is. And it isn't.
0: I can't believe the two of you. What am I listening to? Now, Benny,
1: Why would a guy have a fit just because we were killing some flies?
4: Because they believe a fly has a soul.
1: A fly?
4: Every living thing has an immortal soul.
1: Oh, yeah.
4: They won't even walk outdoors.
2: Why not?
4: They're afraid they'll step on an ant.
1: You sure about all this, Benny?
4: You could look it up.
2: Yeah. Thanks, Benny.
4: Anytime.
2: These flies are driving me nuts.
1: Yeah, me too. Hey, what's that?
2: What does it look like? A fly swatter. Oh, and there's a couple.
1: No, no, Lou, don't.
2: Why not?
1: You'll have him come running in here.
2: Lou, I bought this thing because I mean business. He kind of flies all over the place.
1: Well, sure, but you'll have to do it while they're out of the house.
2: And when is that? They never go anyplace. They got a brand new car. They hire a chauffeur, and all they do is stay home in their room. Lil, what's going on here?
1: You're asking me?
2: Yeah. What did you make for dinner?
1: Oh, I made us a couple of hamburgers.
2: And for them?
1: Nothing.
2: They're not going to eat dinner either?
1: Well, he told me they'd skip it tonight.
2: In 2 days, they haven't had a single bite to eat.
1: I know.
2: What are they living on?
1: You heard what Benny said. Maybe they think all animals and plants have immortal souls. Maybe they believe you're not supposed to eat any of them.
2: Listen, I think it has to be a scam. They probably have a supply of chow stashed away in a bedroom, and they're putting on this act for you and me.
1: Why? What can they get out of us? Oh, come on, Lou. Maybe we shouldn't even wait to find out. Let's leave right now.
2: Where else are we going to pick up $2,000 a month?
1: Maybe we should quit before we get in too deep.
2: Before we get too deep into what? Why don't we just sleep on it? Maybe things will look better in the morning.
1: Oh, I'm exhausted.
5: Soon you will be able to relax.
1: I have to get rid of this weight, even for just a little while.
5: Just a bit longer. I've just received permission to turn on the indoctrinator.
1: Hurry.
5: And all our troubles will soon be over.
1: Well, let me know when I can go to sleep. Oh, you've got the thing started, finally.
5: It won't be much longer now.
1: Lou.
2: Huh?
1: Wake up.
2: I'm up.
1: That noise.
2: What noise? Oh.
1: What is it?
2: Maybe in the water pipes or something. Go to sleep, Lou.
1: Lou, what's a proconsul?
2: A who?
1: A proconsul.
2: Beats me.
1: Oh, I know.
2: Yeah. I know, too.
1: It's like a governor.
2: I don't want the job.
1: But proconsul, you can rule over the...
2: I don't want to rule over the whole world.
1: If you don't, they'll get someone else.
2: Let them.
1: And then they'll kill us.
2: Lil.
1: Uh-huh.
2: Lil, what kind of a talk were we just having?
1: Talk? I was fast asleep. Oh, why'd you wake me up?
2: First you asked me what's a proconsul. Then you asked me how I'd like to be one. I say no, and you say, but you can rule over the whole world.
1: Yeah, I did say that. But I was dreaming. How did you know?
2: You mean you and I were having the exact same dream at the exact same time?
1: Maybe it wasn't a dream.
2: It started with a kind of a humming noise.
1: Yeah.
2: Now it's gone.
1: Oh, Lou, you want to get out of here right now?
2: Let's see how we feel in the morning.
1: I'm scared.
2: Those two are probably working on one of the greatest scams of all time. So why don't we just stick around and see what we can learn? Huh?
0: The desire for higher and further education is always to be commended. But then we have Mr. Elliot, who tells us that all our knowledge brings us nearer to our ignorance. And our ignorance brings us nearer to our death. One thing we can say for certain is that we are being brought closer to Act 3. Why should people who seemingly do not eat advertise for a cook? Why should these same people who do not stir from their home advertise for a chauffeur? Why should anyone, in his or own right mind, protest the killing of the most common and dangerous of all household pests, the ordinary everyday fly? Why indeed?
6: You shut off the indoctrinator. Why did you shut it off?
5: I'm getting resistance.
6: Well, then let's rid ourselves of these two and find a couple of others.
5: No. They have the exact profile.
6: But it's taking too long.
5: In the end, it will be worth the wait.
6: Oh, why is this one so difficult?
5: It happens sometimes.
6: Let me use the indoctrinator.
5: You?
6: Why not? I'm qualified.
5: But I'm the one who
6: this
5: is supposed...
6: This time you're the one who's not getting results.
5: Well, sooner or later,
6: suppose we fall asleep before we've sealed them.
5: We won't.
6: Look at you. You can hardly keep your eyes open now.
5: Oh, all right. But if you use too much power...
6: I am going to use exactly enough for the complete process.
5: Easy.
6: Now, just let me do this, will you please?
3: Should I go in and ask them if they want lunch?
0: You know they don't want lunch.
3: Oh, yeah. What's their racket? I sure would want a house like this.
0: And how much money?
3: All the money in the... How much do you want, Lil?
0: I don't know. A million, maybe.
3: You need more? With inflation?
0: But we have to do something for the money.
3: What?
0: We have to be pro-consuls.
3: Well, I don't know what a pro-consul does.
0: He makes up the list of who's gonna die.
3: But everybody has to die.
0: What do you mean by everybody?
3: All the people.
0: But not us.
3: Us too. But later.
0: What's later?
3: After everybody else is gone.
0: What do we have to do? Tell me again.
3: Preside over the orderly replacement of the human race.
0: What are we talking about?
3: Lil, where are these thoughts coming from?
0: Oh, Lil, help me. My mind. I'm going crazy.
3: Me too.
0: Why are we thinking these things? Let's get out of here.
3: I can't move.
0: I'm going to faint, Lil.
3: Hold on. Try to hold on.
5: Shut it off.
6: No.
5: I am senior officer. Shut it off. You could kill them.
6: It's the chance we take.
5: We must restore them gently.
6: We have to get their answer right now.
5: Now listen here.
6: No, you listen. It's a race against time. We have to get security so we can relax and go to sleep.
5: Yes, I understand. All right. I'll use it now. I'll have to be very gentle and not alarm them.
6: I don't care what you do. Just do it.
0: Oh, what pretty music.
3: Where's it coming from?
0: Maybe Mr. and Mrs. Mosca have a record player.
3: They're such nice people.
0: So kind, so considerate. Don't you just love them?
3: Yes, Lil. They're real people.
0: No, they're not.
3: They're not?
0: Why, they're...
3: Flies.
6: Flies.
3: Mr. and Mrs. Mosca are flies.
0: Yes, Lou.
3: But they're human beings, like you and me.
0: No, no, they can't be.
3: You saw them.
0: If they were human, they'd have to eat.
3: They're flies?
0: From where?
3: A star in Alpha Centauri.
0: Where the prevalent life form is the fly.
3: The fly.
0: How did they get here?
3: They are going to assist the terrestrial flies
1: to take over the Earth?
2: We have to stop them. We have to stop them.
1: No, no, Lou, we can't. They're smarter.
2: A fly is smarter than we are? You just give me my swatter.
1: These flies are smarter.
2: It's a scam. A hustle. A swindle. A racket.
1: No, no, Lou. It's on the level.
2: What do they want from you and me?
1: Don't you hear what they're saying?
2: Proconsul.
1: Proconsul of the conquered province.
2: I won't do it.
1: Have we got a choice?
2: That's being a traitor.
1: It doesn't matter. We can't fight it.
2: Lou. Lou, do you know what you and I have been talking about?
1: Yeah?
2: Are we going crazy or...
1: Or what?
2: Or is it on the level?
1: Those things we were saying. Those ideas that were running through our heads. Where'd they come from?
2: Did we imagine all this?
1: Let's ask them.
2: Who?
1: You know who? Benny, the writer. Well, what do you think?
5: I think they're going to come over to us.
1: He sounded pretty strong to me. He said, A, I won't do it. B, that's being a traitor.
5: To which she replied, A, it doesn't matter. And B, we can't fight.
1: They're leaving the house. Where are they going?
5: I sense they just want to talk about it, think about it. This strains the absolute capacities of their limited intelligence. So they will try in vain to fight off what they know is the inevitable. But they are ours now. They belong to us.
1: Are you sure?
5: Of course I'm sure. That is why I am squadron commander.
1: No, but I
5: was chosen because I was born with this extra sense that enables me to feel when my victims have passed the turning point. Now, all my training, my experience, and my instincts tell me that they have crossed their Rubicon and cast the die. Relax.
1: Relax? Oh, finally?
5: Relax. Now, by the numbers. One, lower energy level. Repeat.
1: Lower energy level. I can breathe. I can breathe freely.
5: Two, prepare to discard humanoid shield. Repeat.
1: Prepare to discard humanoid shield.
5: Three, discard humanoid shield.
1: Discard.
5: Four, reduce to normal size and shape.
1: Reduce to blessed normal size and shape.
5: Now we can enjoy some sleep. Go ahead. I believe she already has. Oh, my dear, I'll be with you in a moment.
7: I shall be with you in a brief moment.
2: What do you think, Benny?
4: It's open and shut. The two of them are flies.
1: Flies?
4: Yeah, Lil. Flies. To begin with, the name gives it away.
2: Name?
4: You know what Mosca means? A fly.
2: You're kidding.
4: In Latin.
1: But they're human beings like you and me.
4: They look like human beings.
2: How can they look
4: they
2: like...
4: They project the image.
1: What does that mean?
4: You go to the movies, right? The people on the screen, they look real, huh? Yeah? But they're just shadows, right?
1: These are not shadows. They are real.
4: They only look real.
1: Ah, I don't believe it.
4: Why not?
1: Because I know what's real and what's fake.
4: The real and the fake, sometimes they can be the same thing.
1: Here we go with that stuff again.
4: Everything is relative.
1: Who told you all this?
4: Albert Einstein.
1: You want me to believe that you, Benny the writer, you talked to Albert Einstein?
4: He was very easy to talk to. All you had to do was ring the doorbell. He'd say, hello, how are you? Come in, have a cup of coffee, what's on your mind? Anybody could get to him. If you could talk to Mr. Einstein, Lou, I'm sure he'd tell you exact same thing I'm doing. Your Mr. and Mrs. Mosca are actually flies that come from some planet in Alpha Centauri.
8: What kind of conversation am I listening to? What kind of nuts are in this room with me? Albert Einstein, Alpha Centauri, flies that can disguise themselves like human beings.
4: And they're going to take over the planet Earth.
2: But, Benny, isn't there anything we can do about it? No.
8: No? What do you mean, no?
4: Nothing.
2: There has to be something.
4: What? Look, it was a pretty good world while it lasted. But nothing goes on forever, huh? Everything has to come to an end one day. Don't it?
2: I suppose so.
8: Thanks, Benny. Thanks a lot.
4: Anytime.
2: Well, what do you want to do?
8: About what?
2: About this whole thing.
8: Lou, I've been thinking. It's all in our heads.
2: Oh, yeah?
8: Let me tell you what really happened. We were swatting flies in the kitchen, remember?
2: Well?
8: Well, Mr. Mosca, he comes storming in there. He's so upset he's out of his mind. He lights into us. He calls us murderers, assassins, right?
2: So?
8: So, it really gets us rattled and nervous. So we cook up this whole bit in our imaginations.
2: Is that what you think?
8: What else could it possibly be?
2: I don't know.
8: Oh, come on, Lou. Flies?
2: Yeah. Yeah, maybe you could be right. But this'll be the third day we're here, and the third day, they haven't eaten.
8: Well, a lot of these highly religious people go in for periods of fasting, you know. So that takes care of it all, don't it?
2: Maybe.
8: Let's you and me go up and see them right now. Mr. Oswald and Madame Henriette. And we shall ask what Madame and Monsieur Mosca shall require of us this evening, yeah?
2: Okay. They're not in?
8: Well, where could they be?
2: Wouldn't they have told us if they were?
8: Funny. I hope they're all right. Is the door unlocked?
2: Yeah.
8: Well, let's see if everything's okay. Monsieur Mosca? Madame Mosca?
2: They're not here.
8: Hmm. Where could they have gone?
2: Maybe for a walk.
8: Oh, yeah, I suppose so.
2: Maybe they want to work up an appetite for dinner. Hey, Lil, look. Two flies.
8: Where?
2: See them? On a windowsill.
8: Oh.
2: Now, Mr. and Mrs. Mosca aren't around, so just wait. I'll be back in a second.
8: Lou.
2: My trusty fly swatter.
8: No, wait a minute, Lou.
2: For what?
8: If we're going to work here, maybe we'll have to learn to live with flies.
2: What are you talking about? Flies are dangerous. They spread all kinds of disease.
8: Yeah, I know that, Lou. I know that, but...
2: But what are you trying to tell me?
8: Well, maybe we have to learn to respect the beliefs of our employers.
2: Are you serious?
8: Well, it's their house. They have the right to establish the rules. If we don't like it, we're free to leave. Well, aren't we?
2: Yeah. You're right, Lil. Okay. I respect their beliefs.
8: On the other hand, since they're not home, they'll never know. Go ahead, Lou.
2: Stand back. Got them both.
8: Get rid of the evidence, quick.
2: Okay.
8: Good. Now, let us relax and wait for Mr. and Mrs. Mosca to come back from their walk.
9: When last heard from, Lou and Lil Valentine were still waiting. They live in this big, beautiful suburban mansion. They have an unlimited amount of funds to draw upon. They are secure from both the toils of the association and the coils of Lieutenant Hawk. And Mr. and Mrs. Mosca. What happened to them? Well, we know, don't we? Or do we? We shall discuss this further shortly.
10: Thank you.
9: There are millions, billions, trillions, oh, the number is infinite, of stars and planets and solar systems and galaxies and universes. How dare we assume that we are the only intelligent beings that exist in the vastness of space? And why couldn't the dominant life form on one of those distant planets way out there be the fly? And those flies could already be doing what we are only beginning to attempt. That is, to venture out into the unknown and conquer. Our cast included Fred Gwynn, Evie Juster, and Bernard Grant. The entire production was under the direction of Hyman Brown. This is Tammy Grimes, inviting you to return to our Mystery Theater for another adventure in the macabre. Until next time, pleasant dreams.

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American astronauts will explore the moon. When they do, their lives will depend on a mobile and self-sustaining life support system called the Apollo Extravehicular Mobility Unit. The system is one of several spacesuit designs being developed for the needs of manned exploration beyond Earth.

Air Force School of Aerospace Medicine at Brooks Air Force Base placed emphasis on investigations of the hostile environment of space and its effects on man. They started with the chimpanzee and the rhesus monkey and progressed to advanced testing programs to provide man's ability to adjust to spatial requirements. High G-loads. Zero gravity. Manual dexterity. Eating and drinking. Body stress. And on and on. High G-loads. Zero gravity. Manual dexterity. Eating and drinking. Body stress. And on and on.

pilots die with almost distressing regularity. It's part of the business, and they accept the risk. Brave men died this past year in crashes of the XP-5A, the A-11, the SR-71, and other airplanes. And one of the things that deeply worries the astronauts themselves, test pilots by training, is that not too much be made of their dying when it happens. That accidents in spaceflight, exposed as it is to the glare of publicity, not be overemphasized. Colonel Frank Borman, the command pilot for our first Saturn V manned flight, put it this way. I hope that the people in the United States are mature enough that when we do lose our first crews, they accept this as part of the business. Pat White, Betty Grissom, and Martha Jaffe had all watched friends' husbands die in testing. They acclimated themselves to it just as a combat GI's family does, and then forgot about it. So it was this past week when Gus, Ed, and Roger, living at the Cape almost full-time, went into the final pre-launch weeks. This was the last film made of them yesterday at the Cape, as that simulated flight got underway in the morning. Suited up, they emerged from the transfer van in sunlight and shadow at pad 34. Grissom leading the way, then Chaffee, a suit technician, carrying the portable air conditioning pack up the high-speed elevators, far up to the 218-feet level. This unedited film just brushed in from Cape Kennedy, the first views of the pilots yesterday, and in

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0: 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It's a light, bright and breezy mix of music with lots of interviews from your favourite stars of the 60s, 70s and 80s. 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

0: 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Right here on Northeast Philadelphia Community Radio, your neighbourhood voice.
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1: Everybody loves a mystery. 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
1: Hey, you! 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

0: Mark, this is Democracy Now!
1: We, the detainees at the Delaney Hall Detention Facility, wish to express our objection to the violation of our rights as immigrant human beings. The company in charge, GEO, fails to meet the basic conditions necessary to protect our health and our lives.
0: Protesters outside Delaney Hall, the massive Newark immigration jail run by the for-profit GEO Group, read a statement from the hunger and labor-striking detainees inside. ICE agents tear gas protesters inside and out, arresting six people outside. We'll go to New Jersey for the latest. Then a Chicago jury orders Boeing to pay nearly $50 million to the family of Samia Stumo, 24-year-old grandniece of Ralph Nader, who died in the Ethiopian Airlines plane crash in 2019. It was one of the last verdicts in a series of wrongful death suits stemming from two deadly crashes in 2019 that killed all 346 people on board. We'll be joined by Samia's mother, Nadja Milleron, from Massachusetts.
2: This is not an accident. This is something that could have been prevented. And as somebody who's lost the dearest person in my life, you know, I want her death not to be in vain. I don't want anybody else to die.
0: And finally, to Bolivia, where thousands have been protesting for a month on the streets of La Paz and other cities to demand the resignation of President Rodrigo Paz.
3: The people are demanding from the grassroots, from the blockade points, that the president must resign for his incapacity to govern for all Bolivians. The president only governs for one sector, the elite in Santa Cruz. Therefore, this fight is for the common good and for the national interest and for our future generations.
0: All that and more coming up. Welcome to Democracy Now!, democracynow.org, The War and Peace Report. I'm Amy Goodman. Vice President J.D. Vance says the U.S. is very close to a memorandum of understanding with Iran that would see both sides cease fire for 60 days while talks over Iran's nuclear program continue. Vance said the emerging agreement would also reopen the Strait of Hormuz to commercial traffic, with Iran given 30 days to remove all sea mines. President Trump has yet to give his final approval

0: guns held in Qatar. On Thursday, Treasury Secretary Scott Bessent downplayed President Trump's threat to blow up Oman, a U.S. ally, during a cabinet meeting a day earlier.
1: Are you guys back there in the West Wing making plans for a new war with Oman?
2: Again, I think the president wanted to punctuate freedom of navigation in the strait. I had a call with the Omani ambassador this morning, and he assured me that there were no plans for tolling the strait.
0: Palestinians are bracing for a worsening humanitarian catastrophe in the Gaza Strip after Israeli Prime Minister Benjamin Netanyahu ordered his army to seize 70% of the besieged territory. Already, Israel controls about 11% more of Gaza's land than it agreed to under a U.S.-brokered so-called ceasefire deal it signed last October. Netanyahu's latest plan would push Israel's line of control further beyond the so-called yellow line, leaving even less land for Gaza's more than 2 million Palestinians. His comments came one day after Israeli Defense Minister Israel Katz said his government would implement a plan to remove large numbers of Palestinians from Gaza under what he called a voluntary emigration scheme. Israel intensified its assault on Lebanon Thursday, bombing Beirut for the first time in 3 weeks, even as Israeli ground forces pushed deeper into southern Lebanon and issued new forced displacement orders for residents. The United Nations reports 15 children are among those killed by Israeli strikes on Lebanon over the past week. 62 children have been wounded in the attacks, which continue despite the U.S.-brokered so-called ceasefire agreement with Israel signed with Lebanon in April. The United Nations has added Israel to a blacklist of nations credibly suspected of engaging in systematic sexual violence. In its annual report documenting sexual violence and conflicts worldwide, the UN found Israel's prisons engaged in systematic torture, rape, sexual humiliation, and degrading treatment of detained Palestinians. In response, Israel's UN ambassador, Danny Danon, said Israel will sever ties with UN Secretary General Antonio Guterres and his office. In New York, hundreds of protesters gathered outside the Hilton Midtown Hotel in Manhattan Thursday evening to disrupt a pro-Israel so-called real estate expo that promotes the sale of illegal Israeli settlements in Jerusalem. Activists have described the sales as, quote, part of an initiative to bolster the pipeline of Americans settling on stolen Palestinian land, unquote. Jerusalem Mayor Moshe Leon reportedly attended the event. This is Rosa Martinez, an activist with the Global Samud Flotilla, who just returned to New York after being abducted by Israeli forces in international waters.
3: I just arrived from the Gaza Flotilla about 4 days ago. I had been missing a lot of these illegal land sales, but to me, just coming back and entering this space, it just kind of goes to show how interconnected and how global our work is. I mean, you know, we were detained by the Israeli occupation forces last week. And, you know, that is a military that trains the NYPD. The NYPD has a bureau in Tel Aviv. And, you know, a lot of the tactics that the Israelis use on us are just the amplified tactics that the NYPD uses on, like, brown, black, and immigrant communities here in New York City.
0: Romania's government says two people were injured early this morning when a Russian drone struck an apartment building in the eastern city of Galați. NATO Secretary General Mark Rutte said in response, the 32-member nuclear-armed military alliance, quote, stands ready to defend every inch of allied territory, unquote. In Moscow, Kremlin spokesperson Dmitry Peskov said Europe's a party to the Ukraine conflict, cannot act as a mediator. Meanwhile, Ukraine launched waves of drones overnight targeting Russian oil and fuel infrastructure. Russian officials reported strikes on refineries, fuel storage sites, and a seaport. Reuters reports virtually all major oil refineries in central Russia have been forced to halt or scale back fuel output due to Ukraine's attacks, with Russian fuel output down by more than a quarter. This week, Ukrainian President Volodymyr Zelensky wrote a letter to President Trump and members of Congress asking for further shipments of interceptor missiles for Ukraine's Patriot missile batteries. The request comes as the Center for Strategic and International Studies reports it'll take the U.S. at least 3 to 8 years to replenish stockpiles.

0: Files of interceptors depleted during the U.S. war on Iran. On Thursday, Democratic U.S. Senator Richard Blumenthal said during a visit to Kyiv, he supports Ukraine's requests for more air defenses and rejects Russia's warning foreigners and diplomats should leave Kyiv.
1: America is not leaving Ukraine. Our diplomats are here to stay.
0: In New Jersey, protests continue outside the Newark ICE jail known as Delaney Hall, where hundreds of detained immigrants have been on a hunger and labor strike for a week, demanding their immediate release and denouncing inhumane conditions. On Thursday, the families of detained immigrants spoke out against ICE's retaliation against the hunger strikers, with activists saying they'd received several calls from immigrants inside Delaney reporting guards had pepper sprayed and beaten detainees. At least six people were reportedly arrested outside late Wednesday as activists and family members of detainees formed a barricade outside Delaney Hall despite repeated attempts by ICE and law enforcement to violently break up the demonstrations. Delaney Hall is operated by the for-profit prison company Geo Group. We'll have more on this story after headlines. In climate news, a new study finds the planet's likely to experience record or near record levels of heat over the next 5 years. The report by the UN's Weather Agency and the UK's Met Office projects global surface temperatures will exceed 1.5 degrees Celsius above pre-industrial levels, exceeding a limit set by the Paris Climate Accord to stave off the worst effects of global heating. Meanwhile, temperature records are falling across Europe this week amidst an extreme heat wave. Portugal reported its hottest ever day in the month of May. Italy suffered blackouts around Turin, while in Paris, unhoused residents held a protest to demand emergency housing during the heat wave.
2: Honestly, I wouldn't wish this on anyone. It's awful. It's not easy, especially at night when it comes to sleeping, finding shelter, or even eating. It's not easy.
0: In Florida, a Blue Origin rocket exploded on the pad during an engine test Thursday evening, sending a massive mushroom cloud high above the Cape Canaveral Space Force Station. The explosion shook homes and rattled windows along Florida's Space Coast, casting an orange glow that could be seen 50 miles away in Orlando. It's a major setback for NASA's moon landing ambitions and for plans by Blue Origin CEO Jeff Bezos to build a satellite internet service for Amazon to challenge SpaceX and its Starlink constellation. Jeff Bezos is the founder of Amazon. The Commerce Department reports the U.S. inflation rate rose to 3.8% in April, its fastest pace in 3 years, as President Trump's war in Iran triggered soaring fuel prices that added to the cost of producing and distributing products. This comes as a study by the Center for Budget and Policy Priorities finds 1.6 million fewer people are receiving SNAP food assistance benefits since the Republican Congress passed President Trump's so-called One Big Beautiful Bill Act, which will slash food assistance by $187 billion over a decade. Nearly half of those losing SNAP, some 700,000 people, are children. Government ethics watchdogs are sounding the alarm after the Pentagon granted a contract to the U.S. technology company Dell worth $9.7 billion. The contract was secured despite financial disclosures revealing President Trump purchased shares of Dell worth up to $5 million ahead of the deal. Trump has repeatedly urged people at public events to buy Dell computers. In response, Public Citizen's Rob Weissman said, quote, "It's impossible to know where personal profit-making ends and policy-making starts with this president," unquote. In Massachusetts, nearly 70,000 drivers with rideshare services, including Uber and Lyft, have become the largest private workforce to win union recognition since 1941. Organizers are hailing certification of the drivers' unionization efforts as a historic turning point for the modern-day labor movement as it seeks to hold big technology companies accountable. The App Drivers Union is a part of SEIU, the Service Employees International Union. On Tuesday, SEIU International President April Verrett joined a celebration for the drivers at the Massachusetts State House in Boston.
3: Years, drivers were told that they weren't really workers.
4: Come on now.
3: Just independent contractors, whatever the hell that means. Replaceable, disposable, on their own. Meanwhile, these so-called independent contractors carry billion-dollar platforms on their backs while they struggle to survive. But drivers had a different vision. They said, nah, not today. They called BS.
0: Guatemala's government's denied reports it agreed to allow the Trump administration to carry out military strikes against accused drug traffickers inside the Central American nation. Guatemalan President Bernardo Arevalo was responding to a New York Times report that was published Thursday, which cited a letter issued by the Guatemalan government addressed to U.S. Defense Secretary Pete Hegseth and a reported phone call between Arevalo and Hegseth last week. President Arevalo said Guatemala is seeking joint collaboration with Washington, D.C. in drug enforcement operations, but stressed Guatemala would not approve U.S. military attacks on the ground. And Gretchen Clausing, the founding executive director of Philadelphia Community Access Media, known as PhillyCam, has passed away at the age of 61. Gretchen dedicated decades of her life advocating for public access to the media and freedom of expression and was actively involved in national campaigns in support of community media and local journalism. PhillyCam staff and board issued a statement saying, quote, Gretchen dedicated herself to building PhillyCam into a vital community institution where Philadelphians could learn, create, connect, and share their stories. Her vision, leadership, and belief in the power of community media shaped this organization in countless ways, and her loss is being felt deeply, their statement said. And those are some of the headlines. This is Democracy Now!, democracynow.org, The War and Peace Report. I'm Amy Goodman in New York, joined by Democracy Now!'s Juan Gonzalez in Chicago. Hi, Juan.
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0: Well, Juan, we're going to go back to where you used to live, in New Jersey. We begin today's show in New Jersey, where protests are continuing outside the Newark ICE jail known as Delaney Hall, where hundreds of detained immigrants have been on a hunger and labor strike for a week, demanding their immediate release. The families of detained immigrants Thursday denounced ICE's retaliation against the hunger and labor strikers. Activists also said they'd received several calls from immigrants inside Delaney reporting guards had pepper sprayed and beaten detainees. At least six people were reportedly arrested Wednesday as activists and family members of detained immigrants formed a barricade outside the ICE jail, despite repeated attempts by ICE and law enforcement to violently break up the demonstrations. On Wednesday, the executive director of the ACLU of New Jersey spoke to people outside Delaney Hall.
6: DHS is retaliating against people for exercising those constitutional rights. People shouldn't have to starve themselves to make their dignity known. And not only is DHS illegally violating due process for those who are detained, they're also illegally obstructing elected officials from gaining access to the facility, and they're violating the Constitution for people outside by brutalizing protesters who dare to exercise their constitutional rights. Their response to the very real issues that people are facing inside and the very real constitutional rights that people are trying to exercise outside is not to solve the problems. It's to suppress them. It's to brutalize people. It's to use more force, and it's to endanger lives. They are the ones who are escalating the situation. This entire administration is operating with illegality. The cruelty is the point.
0: Amal Sinha, executive director of the ACLU of New Jersey. On Wednesday, the Department of Homeland Security Secretary Mark Wayne Mullen claimed during a cabinet meeting the prisoners at Delaney Hall are only on hunger strike because they want their, quote unquote, ethnic food.
4: They say that they're that it's because they're on a hunger strike when there was only a handful of individuals that was refusing to eat because they want their ethnic group or their ethnic right food. Well, they can go back to their country and get whatever food they want. The fact is, we're giving them the calories they want. This isn't Holiday Inn. We're giving them sanitation.
0: For the latest on the situation at Delaney Hall, we're joined now by three guests. Lee Adorno is an organizer with Movimiento Cosecha, the immigrant rights group leading the protests outside Delaney Hall. Bob Henley is also with us. He's an investigative journalist, host of What's Going On Labor Monday at WBAI. He's the general manager of the Pacifica station, WBAI, as well. He's been covering the protests at Delaney Hall from the start and has covered New Jersey politics for decades. And Democratic Congress member Ana Lilia Mejia of New Jersey is with us. She's called for the closure of Delaney Hall and has toured the jail. We welcome you all to Democracy Now! Let's begin with Lee Adorno. Explain what's just intensified and taken place yesterday, Lee Adorno. You are one of the major organizers of the protests outside, if you can tell us what's happened.
7: Yeah, so things have been escalating as of our last talk. Not only inside the detention center, outside the detention center, the way that things are being done have like definitely escalated. We got a call and then a call after and a call after about things happening inside the detention center. They said that there was a lot of guards coming to the rooms. There was pepper spray. One person saw another person unconscious. These things for us, we had to like start calling people. We can't fathom with the fact that they're getting away with this type of treatment. People right now, like families outside, are coming out, calling us. They're worried about what's going on. And when there's an attempt to get that clarification via our representatives, they are denied entry.
0: Lee, let's bring Ana Lilia Mejia into this conversation, the Democratic Congress member Mejia. You've called for the closure of Delaney Hall, and you were able to tour the facility. Can you describe this confrontation? And who exactly is making the arrests? Are we talking about Newark police under Mayor Ross Baraka or ICE agents?
8: First and foremost, thank you for having me on today's show. And to your listeners, this is a serious moment. As you shared, I have been able to tour the facility. I've also been an activist and an organizer, trying to ensure the decent treatment of human beings that are being detained, many of which do not have criminal records, do not have violent offenses of offense charges against them. You know, there's many of the individuals that I've spoken to within Delaney Hall were following the law. They were attempting to go to a court appointed date with ICE agents. They were attempting to check in and then they were detained. I spoke to a 19-year-old girl who went to a detention center to visit a friend, believing that because of her protective status, that she would be all right. And then she was detained at the end of that visit. You know, the conditions within it, I've visited at this point three times. I've been in Congress for a month at this point. I was just elected, but I've made a point to go into Delaney. And each time that I have entered, I've heard the same thing. Complaints of inadequate health care. I met mothers who were expectant mothers who weren't receiving the kind of prenatal care that I know they deserve and need and require. I met a young woman who had had a miscarriage and was given or was experiencing symptoms of a miscarriage and was given a warming cloth, a hot compress, which she believed actually exacerbated the problem and resulted in ultimately her losing that pregnancy. I met individuals who have diabetes or heart conditions who complain that their medication isn't given on a routine basis. And when I asked the GEO Group staff, many of which I am sure are trying to do their best, it is clear that they do not have the ability to actually provide the kind of services that human beings require. You know, one nurse I asked whether or not individuals would miss their medication. What were the reasons that someone would possibly not get their diabetes medication or their heart medication? And she pointed to the fact that there's no pharmacy in the place. So, you know, there's of course a delay in getting people there, the medication that they need. The other reality is that if you're grabbing people off the streets, they're not able to have all of the things that are required in order to keep them healthy. Now, as to this issue, this incident in particular, we were able to confirm that pepper spray was deployed in the hallways of one of the units, specifically Unit 2, we were told. We weren't allowed to visit. It was put on lockdown and restriction. We weren't allowed to speak to the individuals that according to GEO Group and according to ICE had an altercation, and that was the reason behind the commotion internally. But here's what I have been able to confirm. When I spoke to one of the individuals whose wife, Mr. Martin Soto, had started much of the shedding light to the conditions in Delaney Hall, I know that he was transferred. I know that he wasn't made aware of charges that were placed against him. In fact, myself and Congressman Menendez were the ones who informed him that we believed that he was being charged with some kind of complaint. And the individual hadn't even received that information. Much of the material is in English, so many of the individuals cannot actually defend themselves, understand what is happening. And overall, like the complaints of lack of care, the paltry food, the fact that it is often undercooked or frozen or too salty or too spicy. I mean, conditions that may seem, irrelevant to Trump administrations, but when you consider that people are elderly and have sodium intake restrictions or pregnant and have certain dietary restrictions, then the quality of food really does matter. And ultimately, what the American people, I'll leave it at this. What we need to understand is that this is a for-profit model and they are failing human beings. GEO Group has a $1 billion contract with the U.S. government. GEO Group makes about $60 million in annual revenue from these contracts, from this contract. And so the American people need to understand that your money is being used to house people in conditions that are unjust and inhumane. Your money is being used to keep people in detention who have signed voluntary removal orders. I've taken down countless names of individuals who have said, I will leave today. I have my passport or it's been confiscated by these agents, and yet I'm still here a month, 2 months, 3 months after the fact. Well, it's your money that's being used to detain people in horrible conditions and keep them even when they have asked to leave.
5: Now, I'd like to bring in Bob Hanley into the conversation. Bob, you're a longtime investigative journalist. You've covered New Jersey for decades. Your perspective, especially on the escalating of violence and use of force outside Delaney Hall by federal agents.
9: So first, I think it's important to understand, Juan, that Newark was fixated on very early on. Unfortunately, Newark has been introduced because of the great tragedy in Minneapolis, the assassination of Rene Good and Alex Prady. But in point of fact, just days after President Trump was sworn in a second time, they went in and raided a very popular Ironbound, same community, same neighborhood, that this detention facility is in, roughed up a veteran, messed with citizens, and immediately Ros Baraka convened a press conference that was packed with 300 people showing the multiracial mosaic and the strong resistance. And so it's also important to know that on May 9th of 2025, Mayor Baraka was seized off the street outside of Delaney Hall, taken inside. But it was the, I would say, Gandhi-esque move by Bonnie Watson Coleman, 80 years old, Representative MacGyver, Robert Menendez Jr., who encircled him to slow down the seizing of an elected mayor of New Jersey's biggest city. And what happened next was he was taken to a black site that nobody knew existed near the airport. Immediately, hundreds and hundreds of people from the community and from out the region encircled this facility, Juan, backed up by the Newark police force. That's right, the same police force that a generation earlier had beaten up Ros Baraka's father, the poet Amiri Baraka, were there in solidarity. So they had no choice but to release the mayor. That story is important here because that happened on May 9th, 2025. And subsequently, Representative MacGyver, who represents that area, has been charged with crimes and faces 17 years in jail. So there's a much broader implosion of the administration of law in New Jersey with Alina Haba was appointed as U.S. attorney. There's a collapse, really, of federal law enforcement in Newark, where people are issued habeas corpus petitions by an Article III court, Juan, and it's ignored entirely by the Department of Justice ICE system.
5: I wanted to also ask Lee Adorno, you've gotten information as well that people are being brought into Delaney from New York or other places. Could you talk about that as well?
7: Yes, they're coming from New York as well. There's actually like some rooms in the unit that's specifically for New York. I'm assuming everybody has been keeping up with news, but we have been able to confirm that two people were hospitalized. I mean, that's already in itself a very serious situation. We were, you know, called that people had head injuries, that they had hand injuries, that, you know, they were sprayed with this chemical that turned out to be CC spray. There was reported that also there was multiple agents, like over 10 agents, over 20 agents, who were partaking. That was now clarified that it was actually GEO CERT, which is a specific group that they have, I guess, that dresses all in black, and not only, like, only do they intimidate that purposefully, right? That's how they dress, but also that they were the ones who were doing this action against the unit.
0: Bob Henley, was there a death in custody?
9: Yes, there was. Actually, back in December, John Wilson Brutus, who was from Haiti, his family insists that he was cleared to be in the country. He died at 41 the first day he was there. And so this is also part of a troubling trend. We saw so far, I believe, 18 have died in custody. But then if you look at all of last year, it was 32, the highest number since 2004. So something's happening here beyond the accountability of local law enforcement. And that's what's of great concern here, is its subversion of law and order. So you have a mayor who is trying to enforce the fire code. Heaven forbid if a fire breaks out in that sprawling facility. We need to tell you that this is in a remote part of Newark, in the most industrial part. It's right next to the Essex County Corrections Facility. There's no shade. There's no shelter. And I just also want to say the letters that have been coming out from these brave detainees, it's ironic. We have the 250th anniversary of the Declaration of Independence. I predict 40 years from now that these documents that are coming out are going to be seen as similar in terms of the humanity and the importance of what they contain.
5: And I wanted to ask Congressmember Mejia, obviously the governor of New Jersey, the mayors of Newark, the local political officials haven't been able to do anything. Can you briefly tell us what hope do you have that somehow or other Congress will step in?
8: Well, first, I want to confirm that we were, in fact, told that four people were taken to the hospital. I was able to see in the medical unit other individuals who were impacted by the release of whatever chemical or pepper spray was deployed. I also saw the agents that were dressed from head to toe in black with face coverings that were milling about within Delaney Hall. And I did note in this third visit yesterday, I did note that there were more agents, more heavily armed agents, more ICE agents with additional arms and gear that were present in the facility. So much of what the activists are pointing to, I've been able to confirm real time. I will say that the reality is that this is a rogue administration that has handed undue power to agencies, to ICE agents, and to entities like GEO Group who are now acting with impunity. I think our role in Congress as Congress members, as senators across this country, we need to descend on these facilities and first and foremost, bear witness. Please take into account that these individuals are being silenced. Their families are denied visitation as a punitive measure. And the only ones that are successfully able to conduct the kind of oversight this place needs or these places needs are members of Congress and Senate. So I implore all of my colleagues to act as witnesses, to bear witness of what is happening across the country, because I'm certain that GEO Group and Delaney Hall are not the only ones.
0: And I'm looking at posters for ICE protests through the weekend at Delaney Hall. I wanted to end by asking a congressmember, you replaced Mikey Sherrill in a special election, the congressmember from New Jersey, because she was elected governor of New Jersey. She also, over Memorial Day weekend, went to Delaney Hall. She was denied entry. You were able to get in. She wasn't. Was the governor of New Jersey able finally to inspect the facility?
8: As I understand, Department of Health officials were deployed to Delaney. I haven't confirmed with the governor if they were able to actually go to enter the facility. I can share that myself, Congresswoman Poe, Congressman Menendez, and Congressman Pallone, Congresswoman MacGyver, we pleaded with ICE to allow us to Delaney Hall officials to allow us to escort the governor with us, that if we were being allowed to enter, that she certainly should be able to, being the highest ranking elected official in New Jersey. It is unconscionable that the governor of New Jersey was denied access.
0: Well, we want to thank you all for being with us. We'll continue to follow this. And I know, Bob Henley, you have been doing with the team at WBAI Pacifica Radio nonstop coverage of what's taking place. Bob Henley is the general manager of WBAI, has reported on these issues in New Jersey politics for 40 years. He's speaking to us from New Jersey. Lee Adorno, community organizer with Movimiento Cosecha, has helped lead the protests outside Delaney Hall. And we want to thank the newly elected Congressmember Ana Lilia Mejia, who represents Jersey's 11th district and has called for Delaney Hall's closure. Coming up, Chicago jury orders Boeing to pay nearly $50 million to the family of Samia Stumo, the 24-year-old grandniece of Ralph Nader, who died in Ethiopian Airlines plane crash in 2019. One of the last verdicts in a series of wrongful death suits. Stay with us. We'll be joined by her mother, congressional candidate Nadja Milleron, in Sheffield, Massachusetts.

0: education.
1: If I was president, by Las Capeteras, performed in the Democracy Now! Studios years ago. This is Democracy Now!, democracynow.org. I'm Amy Goodman in New York. Juan Gonzalez joins us in Chicago, where a jury has ordered Boeing to pay nearly $50 million to the family of Samia Stumo, which had filed a wrongful death lawsuit against Boeing. Samia was killed in 2019 aboard a Boeing 737 MAX jet in Ethiopia. The crash came months after another Boeing 737 MAX crashed in Indonesia. Together, the crashes killed all 346 people on board. This is one of the last verdicts in a series of wrongful death suits stemming from the two deadly crashes. Subsequent investigations and whistleblower testimony revealed serious problems with the safety culture at Boeing. Last year, the Trump administration decided to drop a criminal prosecution against Boeing over the fatal crashes. The judge who approved the request said he didn't have authority to reject the government's decision. In 2023, Judge Reed O'Connor had said, quote, Boeing's crime may properly be considered the deadliest corporate crime in U.S. history, unquote. The mother of Samia Stumo, Nadja Milleron, joins us now from Massachusetts, where she's running for Congress for a second time as an independent there. Samia Stumo was the grandniece of Ralph Nader. Nadja Milleron, thanks so much for being with us. Explain what this almost $50 million jury verdict was in your daughter Samia's case.
2: Well, thank you, Amy. Thank you for having us on so that we can explain. Boeing accepted responsibility for the crashes, killing preventable deaths of 346 people, in which they could have made different decisions, and then those people would still be alive and have been able to fly on a new plane. These were new, brand new planes. So they accepted that responsibility, and by doing that, they avoided the scrutiny that a trial brings. So that issue of whether they were responsible or not was no longer in dispute. And that admission actually protected them from us finding out who was responsible in the company and what was wrong with the plane. So we still want to know those answers. And we have options to pursue punitive damages against the CEOs and also the component parts manufacturers. So this trial that we just had was not about accountability. It was just about money. Our family was on trial, and we were asked about the time we spent with our daughter, our relationships with her, and it was just devastating for us. So we're grateful for the jury verdict as some kind of recognition of the loss. But we of course, we want our daughter back. That's what we really want. But in, you know, as we can't have that, we just want no one else to die on a new plane. So right after the jury verdict, Boeing filed a motion to set aside the verdict. So they said that it was our right to go to trial, and they said they admitted guilt, but then they immediately tried to roll it back. So this, you know, this idea that they can just pay money and then continue on, you know, with the same behavior, that's what we object to. And that's why we want to expose what they're actually doing in the company that could have caused these crashes.
3: And could you tell us what's as far as you understand subsequent investigations after these crashes revealed about Boeing's responsibility and why they are so eager not to have the discovery of actually who was directly involved or who's responsible within the company?
2: Well, because obviously people made decisions after the Indonesian crash. So In October of 2018, 4.5 months before our daughter died, Samia died in Ethiopia, the same plane crashed for the same reasons, the malfunction of MCAS. But we don't really know why, who made those decisions to continue flying the plane after that, right? They knew that there was a malfunction with the plane. The plane crashed in Indonesia. And then somebody inside the company decided to keep flying the plane and did not fix whatever it is that was wrong with that. But so far, we've been unable to figure out who made the decisions and what actually was wrong with the plane. And, you know, that's all we want, is for our loved ones to not have died in vain, for their deaths to actually serve the well-being of future passengers and crew on new planes, which are flying today. We would like for all of this to be revealed and accountable so that people can make decisions about what planes they want to fly on, and also so that it doesn't happen again within Boeing.
1: Nadja Miller, on your case is one case, it is horrifying, of over 300. All the passengers on the Indonesia and Ethiopian Airlines flight died in those two crashes. Explain, yours is an individual case. Explain, is there a class action, and what kind of awards have other people gotten? Yours is one of the last ones, right, that has taken place, and why it took place in Chicago.
2: Yeah, so there has only been one jury verdict before ours, and I believe that it was $26 million awarded to that family. See, many people are coming from countries that have a limit, like the UK, Canada. They have a limit on how much you can recover in a wrongful death suit. So I think Canada is $200,000, and I think the UK is $150,000. And so those people, those families chose to make settlement deals with Boeing. But we're from the United States, so we didn't have those kind of constraints. So we were able to go forward and do a trial. The only thing we couldn't do anything about is Boeing doing this shielding mechanism where they said, yes, we are responsible, but we're not going to tell you how. And because we don't go to court to do discovery and depositions and everything on that issue of their responsibility. That's why we are still interested in pursuing punitive damages directly against the CEOs and the component parts manufacturer, because only through a punitive damages trial would we really be able to find out the answers to these questions. A lot of other people, as I said, had to settle. There are two more cases pending. And, you know, I am worried that even as a result of all this litigation, the only litigation that I really know about is the 157 people that died in Ethiopia. But even after all this litigation, we still won't have any accountability. And then we still won't be able to prevent this kind of thing from happening in the future.
3: And could you tell us something about your daughter, Samia, and how you want her to be remembered?
2: Yes, Samia was all about accountability. Samia was a happy warrior. She was 6 feet tall and wore 4-inch heels, and she loved, you know, beautiful clothes and being out there making sure that people in worldwide got healthcare. And so she was going to Uganda to look at the Gates Foundation money and see per capita, was that really helping people to get their own healthcare? And so here in the United States, we're desperate to have healthcare, right? We have to start voting for independents and people outside the two-party system who stand up for what people actually need. Because I saw Boeing get exactly what they want from Democratic leadership in a matter of days or weeks, exemptions from safety regulations. And then we're told we have to wait years to get insurance companies out of our healthcare decisions. So even, you know, that is something that I am doing in my daughter's memory. She noticed amazing Muslim woman attorney running for this office that I'm running for today in District 1 in Massachusetts. And she called me from Denmark and said, Mom, you've got to look up this woman and you've got to vote for her. She's amazing. And, you know, Samia gave me that push in 2018 when she was still alive, saying, you know, you need to vote. You need to look at this. You need to move on Richard Neal, who's been in office way too long and who is not standing up for our basic needs, even as a Democrat. And so what I've discovered is that a small group of independents can withhold their vote from leadership, can be elected, can withhold their vote from leadership in the Congress, and can force, for example, Medicare for All for a vote. And in 2024, I got 133,000 votes. So that was a much bigger turnout election. Now we have a smaller turnout election. And if I get those same human beings to come out and vote for me, then I will be the first woman independent ever elected to the Congress. And that is definitely in memory of my daughter. I don't think I could do it without her force and support and her happy energy that she believed these changes could happen.
1: Nadia Milleron, we thank you so much for being with us. Now an aviation safety advocate, because her daughter, Samia Rose Stumo, was killed along with 156 others when Ethiopian Airlines Flight 302, a Boeing 737 MAX, crashed in 2019. This after another 737 MAX crashed in Indonesia. Now Nadia Milleron is running for Congress in the 1st District of Massachusetts as an independent, speaking to us from Sheffield, Mass. Coming up, we go to Bolivia, where thousands of people have been protesting for a month on the streets of La Paz and other cities to demand the resignation of the president. Stay with us.

0: Fascists in Our Midst by Montreal musician Paul Carnello. This is Democracy Now!, democracynow.org. I'm Amy Goodman with Juan Gonzalez. Mass protests in Bolivia have marked 1 month as thousands continue to take the streets of La Paz and other cities demanding the resignation of President Rodrigo Paz, a Trump ally who's aligned himself with Latin America's right-wing leaders. Labor and indigenous groups, other protesters, are calling on Paz's government to roll back austerity measures amid soaring costs of food, fuel, and medicine.
1: We want the government to solve this problem, to fix it once and for all, and to do so wholeheartedly. The babies are starving. We can't afford to buy food. We seniors no longer have the money to buy food, and I have my granddaughters who are orphans. I'm asking for a solution.
0: Earlier this week, Bolivia's Congress approved the possible deployment of armed forces to suppress the mobilizations, a move that would also help President Paz declare a state of emergency in Bolivia. For more, we go to Cochabamba, Bolivia, where we're joined by Catherine Lederer, director of Andean Information Network. We thank you so much for being with us. Lay out the escalating protests, why people are in the streets demanding President Paz's resignation.
2: Thanks so much for having me. I think that you summed it up nicely when you said it's about people feeding their families and a political exclusion, a racial exclusion. Remember that Bolivia is a country where for 19 years, indigenous people and social movements enjoyed equal rights and political inclusion. With the election of right-wing government Rodrigo Paz, even though he was elected as a last-ditch alternative by many of the protesting sectors, what we see is a return to the neoliberal policy, to these austerity shock measures, and the removal of fuel subsidies. And it's generated a great deal of poverty, especially for Bolivians, working class, and subsistence farmers.
3: And could, from what I can tell, during the last few weeks, this uprising in Bolivia is perhaps the most important people's uprising in the world right now. Could you talk about how the movement grew so quickly, given the fact that this president's only been in office for 6 months?
2: Yes, of course. You know, social movements in Bolivia have always been very well organized, indigenous communities. We're talking about a country that was colonized, but that colonization was never able to break down those strong social ties, cultural ties, or a union movement that, you know, eventually helped the first indigenous president come to power. It's something that's been brewing for a very long time. But there's a huge break between what Paz promised and what he's done in practice, which is elect a, you know, select a white upper middle class cabinet with only two women, reject any genuine dialogue, reject interaction with the Bolivian social movements, or even have any empathy for people and what they're going through day to day as they try to feed their families. You know, it's not enough to put on a poncho for your campaign and then forget about your electorate.
3: And what about Paz's claims that former President Evo Morales is behind this uprising or these protests?
2: Well, I think they're infuriating. I think that, you know, Evo Morales has had a long career as a social movement leader and as former president. He definitely opposes the actions of Rodrigo Paz. But the sectors in protest are not directly affiliated with Morales. You have you had a small group of coca growers from Morales's base in La Paz for only 5 days. But it's a convenient one. There's the right-wing political class in Bolivia that's never developed governance strategies that find it convenient to blame Morales. They want to target him. They speak frequently as arrest. And it dovetails nicely with a very close and strong alignment with the Trump administration, because as we know, the U.S. Drug Enforcement Administration and consecutive right-wing U.S. administrations have targeted and scapegoated Morales. This is not about him, and it infuriates protesters further because it's a way to not address meaningful demands.
0: And very quickly, you're in Cochabamba, where Democracy Now! Was. We interviewed at the time President Evo Morales at the People's Climate Summit there. But if you can address the allegations that that the government is making, that this is an attempted coup, and also talk about Paz's alignment with Trump, with Marco Rubio recently saying on social media, let there be no mistake, the U.S. stands squarely in support of Bolivia's legitimate constitutional government. We will not allow criminals and drug traffickers to overthrow democratically elected leaders. The words of Marco Rubio.
2: I think that explosive and that toxic narrative is very helpful to the Paz administration, but it's in lieu of any meaningful attempt for dialogue. I don't think we've found any ties. The U.S. has looked for decades of ties to Evo Morales for drug trafficking. Certainly these protesters have no ties to drug trafficking. It's absurd that people would suggest that the drug business in Bolivia or in anywhere in the world has the need to direct any protest. You know, this stigmatization, this focus on Morales is toxic, and it's really aggravating the conflict. I think that the vision on the part of the Paz administration and on the United States and on the far right and the Operation Southern Shield, that very corrosive international alliance through Trump, is that this was going to somehow scare the protesters into retreating. And what it's done, it's infuriating them. You know, this is a group of people that's protesting because they don't have anything to eat tomorrow or the year after that. And people in La Paz are complaining that they don't have anything to eat. And everyone needs to be able to have a sustainable source of life. And that is not being addressed here, as it's not being addressed in so many other places.
3: Well, we have only about a minute left, but I wanted to ask you about the Trump administration and the U.S. interest in Bolivia. What does the U.S. want from Bolivia?
2: Well, the U.S. on very different, you know, many levels was very unhappy with the expulsion of the U.S. ambassador, the expulsion of the DEA in 2008, and the end of all U.S. funding in 2013. And their claim was that Bolivia would become a narco state, that things would fall apart. And what we saw is that actually things in Bolivia got better. It's the threat of a good example. And, you know, it's very clear. And you can, when you speak to U.S. diplomats, they highlight that there's a strong desire for revenge on the part of the DEA, on the part of the Trump administration, which criminalizes protests in the United States and elsewhere. And there's an obsessive focus on punishing the left instead of engaging with them or governing responsibly.
0: We're going to leave it there. We're going to do an interview in Spanish, and you can check it out at democracynow.org. Catherine Lederer, Director of Andean Information Network at Cochabamba, Bolivia. And a very happy birthday to Angie Caron. That does it for our show. I'm headed to Tucson, Arizona today and Saturday to the Loft Cinema. We'll be doing a fundraiser for KXCI in Tucson as the screening of Steal the Story, Please, about Democracy Now! Begins in Tucson.

doing today? I'm so glad you've decided to join me. Today's episode is going to be even more of a history lesson than it usually is for those of you who weren't around in the 60s. And if you're actually old enough to remember, I promise it's going to be quite an interesting walk down memory lane. I first heard the band Sam the Sham and the Pharaohs when I was a small child. Their second biggest hit was played on the radio on constant rotation and was such an earworm that I just couldn't stop singing it. Do you know which

0: The song Little Red Riding Hood came out in 1966, and although that was one of the hits that defined the band, there was so much more to them. Curious, I went looking for Domingo Zamudio, better known by his stage name Sam the Sham. I knew he lived somewhere in Texas, and after dialing several of the names listed in the white pages, I finally found the retired rock and roller and caught up with him on the phone.
1: Hello.
0: Hello, Sam. How are you?
1: I'm all right.
0: I realised this wasn't going to be an easy conversation, given Sam is now in his 90th year.
1: Shucks, I never stand in front of it. Calendar counting, that's when bones can pick you up. Why chase someone when you can catch someone standing?
0: But you're feeling well, aren't you, and still making music?
1: I don't know about making music, but I'm still on my feet.
0: Hey, well, that's a good start.
1: Oh, man.
0: Can I take you back just a little bit through history?
1: Yeah.
0: I might fill you in a bit first off. Domingo Zamudio was born in 1937 in Dallas to Spanish-speaking parents of Mexican descent. He was one of three children raised by his dad after the untimely passing of his mother. Domingo started singing in the second grade when he was chosen to represent his school in a live radio performance, and he began playing the guitar several years later. Following graduation, he joined the Navy and lived in Panama for 6 years. During his deployment, Domingo often acted as the MC during dances and became a crowd favourite due to his onstage antics. In 1961, he came back to Texas and enrolled in music history courses. He started playing gigs at night and studied during the day.
2: Gather round, everybody.

0: started the group The Pharaohs, you were inspired, I believe, by the costumes that Yul Brynner wore in that 1956 film The Ten Commandments. Is that right?
1: Yeah.

0: to look royal?
1: I don't know about look royal, but while they're scratching their head trying to pronounce it, you could be running.
0: How did the band come about for you in the first place?
1: Well, I don't know. Our culture, when we lived in the country, I mean, when I was growing up, we didn't have electricity, or we had kerosene and, you know, lamps, and we had wood stoves to cook on.
0: Right.
1: I didn't cook, but my grandmother and my family, my father and my mother, lived across the road from each other in West Dallas at the time that we lived in. As a matter of fact, oddly enough, the Barrows, you know, the history of the two gangsters, the male and the female, lived down the road from us. As a matter of fact, they had a well, and my, long story short, my uncle had to hook up the mules to drag this. It didn't even have wheels. It was just kind of like a drag with barrels on it, and they'd fill it with water and then pull it back to where we were. It's not, I'm strange that I'm remembering this. I just hadn't thought of it in a long time.
0: You might have guessed that that infamous couple Domingo is talking about is Bonnie and Clyde. They were two of the most notorious criminals in American history who became legendary during the Great Depression for their crime spree across the central U.S., which included bank robberies, gas station thefts, and multiple murders. Clyde Barrow was born in Ellis County near Dallas, and his family moved to West Dallas in the early 20s. Bonnie Parker moved to West Dallas, which was often called Cement City, at a young age after her father died. While they were known for stealing cars and robbing small stores, the pair frequently returned to Dallas to visit family, often engaging in violent confrontations with local law enforcement while there. Bonnie and Clyde were killed in a police ambush in 1934 in Louisiana.

0: you tell me just a little bit about how you got the name Sam the Sham?
1: When we started our band, there was the Ten Commandments movie out with all the regal pharaohs and all of that in it. And so we thought that was pretty royal, and we would just be the pharaohs. So it was Big Man, also from Texas. He was Hispanic. And he could play the guitar. He was we called him Big Man because he was real big, fat, you know, overweight. But he could really play the guitar and dance as well. Very light on his feet.

0: on, let's back up a little again. Domingo had now dropped out of university and was playing as an organist for a Louisiana-based band called Andy and the Night Riders. They'd been playing mostly gun and knife clubs, but hit the road in their 1952 Packard hearse in 1963 to make their way towards Memphis. Domingo took over the role as lead singer and renamed the group Sam the Sham and the Pharaohs. How come you got the name Sam the Sham?
1: Well, in the military, I had at school, you know, they couldn't pronounce Samudio. In the military, any time the platoon leader was calling out roll call, they'd be stuttering because they couldn't pronounce it. Finally, one of the officers said, "Man, I'm getting tired of this. You know what? I'm just going to call you Sam." So I said, "Okay." He said, "So when I holler Sam, you answer." I said, "Yes, sir." You know, so it stuck. And when I got out of the service, they were still calling me Sam. And I was, my real name is Domingo, D-O-M-I-N-G-O, Zamudio, which, and they named me that. When, I hate whining. When people start whining around me, I just tell them, "Oh, hush, man. We were so poor they couldn't even afford a name for me." So they stole one off the calendar. Domingo means Sunday in Spanish.
0: How did you get the name Sam the Sham? What about the sham?
1: Yeah, the sham. Back then we called it shamming when you were dancing on stage or cutting up or really getting into it, into the music. You know, it said, "Come on, man. The Sham, you know, everybody started cutting up, you know." So they called me the Sham because I couldn't play an instrument, but I could sing. I was the lead singer. And then when the guitar was taking a ride, which an interlude or playing, I'd be dancing on stage. I couldn't play, but I was always joking and entertaining and dancing. And back then they called that shamming.

0: came up here from Louisiana, and David Martin, now deceased, and I were members of a group. David and I were roommates. We played in a roadhouse, and it was pretty interesting. I'd already been in the military. I'd gotten out, worked at construction, and then I decided to put a band together, and that fell apart. And long story, but my drummer went to work in Louisiana with David Martin and Andy Anderson, but they lost their organ player, and I didn't know how to play the organ. I just bought one. I was looking at it from a business standpoint. You know, you could find a lot of organ players, but nobody owned their own instrument. I got the job, and I had my own special way of playing it. So the band leader, as a spoof, a put-down, called me the Sham, you know, because people would come and say, man, play some Jimmy McGriff. I said, man, I can't play that stuff. But they called me the Sham. Life, if it give you lemons, make lemonade.
1: Sam the Sham became widely known for his crazy antics on stage. The band made their first recordings in Memphis, but their early singles like Haunted House failed to catch on outside of the regional market.
2: I just moved in.

Sam, however, remained undeterred by the limited success of the early singles. He and the Pharaohs went into Sam Phillips' recording studio in Memphis in the summer of 64, determined to take a stab at yet another hit. That session resulted in an incredibly strange Tex-Mex stomp called Woolly Bully, which would soon join songs like Louie Louie and 96 Tears in the ranks of all-time great party tracks.

0: Sham instantly went from obscurity to worldwide fame. The thudding beat number with a tongue-twisting chorus and nonsense lyrics became the number 11 hit in Britain, where it remained a best-selling single over 15 weeks. The recording also made the band the top US rock group in Germany. Hi, I'm Sandy Kay. 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It's a light, bright and breezy mix of music with lots of interviews from your favourite stars of the 60s, 70s and 80s. 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Right here on Northeast Philadelphia Community Radio, your neighbourhood voice.
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0: Sam, you had your first and biggest hit in 1964 with Woolly Bully. That ended up selling something like 3 million copies. How surprised were you?
7: We weren't surprised. I mean, I really wasn't surprised, believe me. They say that's arrogant. You mean you were... No, I mean, we got to recording not to be, you know, failures. We went at it. There's an old saying, if anybody can talk you out of your dream, you didn't have one. In other words, you didn't have a grip on it.
0: Right. So your dream was to make number one?
7: Not really. You know, if you're looking to the horizon, that's good, but don't get mesmerized looking at the horizon, dreaming to make it and stumble over a pebble and never make it. You know what I'm saying? Stay focused. And shamming was another name for cutting up, entertaining.
0: And entertaining it most certainly was. The song became a smash hit and quickly climbed to the number 2 position on the charts before Billboard named it number 1 record of the year. It was actually the first song to do so without ever actually reaching number 1 on a chart. Woolly Bully was also the first American record to sell 1 million copies during the British invasion, which was a period when British bands dominated. According to Sam the Sham, they kicked the Beatles' butt.

0: It was an old cover tune from Specialty. First we had Betty and Dupree, an old cover tune from Chuck Willis. And we had recorded it, but we didn't know how to promote or anything. David Marr and I traveled in a hearse. That was before vans. Willie Bully was the first American produced record to sell a certified million during the onslaught of the British groups. It was the first record to bump the British groups.
1: So with Willie Bully, why do you think that song was so popular then?
2: I guess because everybody else was going British and we didn't follow the trend. And the original Pharaohs in West Dallas, which is had a historic place, that's where Bonnie and Clyde Barrow lived further on down the road when I was a kid. We had to haul water wells and go fishing close by and had coal oil lamps. So, I mean, you did with what you had and people sang, but we didn't have a radio. My brother put together a crystal radio when he was in high school, and that's how we listened to a radio. To me, that was fascinating. I wasn't even 6 years old, but I remember those things. My mother passed away when I was 3.5 years old, and people have asked me, how can you remember those things that your mother did? When something that traumatic happens, yes, for emotional survival, you always replay the pleasant moments that you had.
1: Of course. What was the song about?
2: Bully. It was just, I don't know, it just, they call me the Sham because sometimes I just make up tunes, you know, to break up the monotony when we were working in nightclubs. I mean, we played 6 hours. And sometimes I'd just tell the band, kick it off, and I'd make verses as I went along.
1: And was that one of these?
2: Yeah. I mean, we were singing songs, we were singing other things, but when we went to a studio finally, they were tossing stuff at us that was British by that time. And how about doing this? We didn't follow the trend. Our motto was don't follow the trend, set it. You know, everybody was going British. I said, nah.
1: So Woolly Bully was just something you made up as you were dancing on stage?
2: I made the words up as it went. And mariachi songs, being from Texas and being Hispanic or Texican, as they say, when we had a band, the first band, it would be real monotonous.
1: The Pharaohs followed up Woolly Bully with a few minor hits like Juju Hand and Ring Dang Do and toured the world, opening for acts like the Beach Boys, James Brown and Sonny.

0: In late 65, only months after the release of Woolly Bully, the Pharaohs disbanded after disagreements regarding finances and creative direction. Sam headed to New York, and the following year, with a new lineup of the Pharaohs, he and the band released the novelty tune Little Red Riding Hood, which became the group's second huge hit. Like Woolly Bully, that record reached number two on the charts and was certified gold in 1966.
1: Who said I see walking in these woods? Why, it's Little Red Riding Hood.

0: Sam, what about Little Red Riding Hood? I remember that as being my very first song ever that I fell in love with. Tell me a little bit about how that song came about.
1: Little Red Riding Hood? I'm trying to remember who put that together. Yeah, I can't remember the author's name. He was a songwriter, and he was pretty, he was well known. But he recorded it, and he got killed in an accident or something right before the song came out. And so we picked that up, and away we went.
0: It seemed like you had such a great time with it.
1: Well, another reason they call me the Sham is because when the band got bored sometimes, we weren't the kind of band that stood up there trying to look cool. We'd be dancing, cutting up, and laughing. And if you don't enjoy what you're doing, man, you need to go get a brain surgeon job or get some brain surgery. You know, some people try to look so cool. They were just boring. And the guitar player, Omar Lopez, weighed close to 300 pounds, I believe. He was really heavy, and he had a past while he had already been in the military, came back to West Dallas, and some idiot was drunk while they were down at the river drinking one night and pulled the trigger on a 410 and blew part of his belly away. He survived, but he was real light on his feet, and he could really play the guitar. And when I got out of the service, he had already been, when I got out, we started singing again. And when we worked 6 hours a night in one club, and a lot of times everybody was going Beatle or playing cover songs to break up the monotony, we just kicked off a rhythm and a tune, and I'd make songs as I went along.
0: Yeah.
1: Didn't matter if they were wrong, just keep the band going strong.
0: Yeah.
1: See that kind of attitude.
2: Who's there?
3: Oh, it's me again.

on my chinny chin chin followed Little Red Riding Hood and came as a result of the pressure that MGM placed on the group to find a follow-up hit. This was the record company where Roy Orbison, The Animals and Herman's Hermits had all produced their hit songs.

0: things were so big, how do you feel about the fact that you were just known everywhere in the world for Woolly Bully, but then for Little Red Riding Hood as well? How did that make you feel?
1: I don't know. I mean, we just smiled and looked at each other because that's what we set out to do. I mean, some people say, well, why are you doing this? I mean, I'm enjoying myself. I hate to see a band that is so cool, they look dead. It's like running a jackhammer or nailing a wall or ironing clothes. If you don't like your job, quit it. Get out of it. And if you can't, that means that the only thing holding you back is fear. So you just endure. Man, if you don't like your job, go ahead. Or if you look so sad, go ahead and die. You're sucking up good air.
0: Do you miss those days?
1: Do I miss that? No, I don't miss them because there's a saying, too. When we play, let's play like there's no tomorrow.
2: Oh, that's bad.
3: No, that's good.

0: trying to look cool. Enjoy yourself. If you don't like your job, quit it.
1: 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It's a light, bright and breezy mix of music with lots of interviews from your favourite stars of the 60s, 70s and 80s. 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Right here on Northeast Philadelphia Community Radio, your neighbourhood voice.
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1: As the late 60s rolled around, despite releasing a few more minor hits, Sam the Sham and the Pharaohs lost relevance as rock and roll began tackling issues like Vietnam and civil rights. The

0: Are you still singing with the band today?
1: No, I'm just relaxing, smiling. And after Woolly Bully, a very famous producer, when we came looking for time, we couldn't afford it. We'd just go to a studio and ask somebody, could you front us some time? And when we get a hit, you can, for a percentage, get it. And, you know, and everybody would say, man, nah, you never go anywhere with that. And even when we cut Woolly Bully, somebody took it to a producer. He said, that's the worst piece of mess that I ever heard. But he didn't use the word mess. And the person that had fronted us the money was about as crazy as we were. And he was in the liquor business. And he says, maybe it is, but I'm going to make you eat those words, you know. And it reminded me of something that a man from Louisiana by the name of Fate told me. Says, go after it, Sam. When they run you out of town, don't be grumpy and all that. Just square your shoulders, put a smile on your face while they're ushering you out of town, and a smile and high step. Make it look like a parade and make it look like you're leading it.
0: Great. Well, they didn't have to run you out of town, did they? Because they were eating their words. Woolly Bully was a huge success, as was Little Red Riding Hood. And I guess, Sam, when you look back on your life today, you're pretty happy with the way it all turned out.
1: Yeah, yes.

0: know, I don't care. A man by the name, again, Fate. He had survived World War II, a concentration camp and everything. And before we came up to Memphis, he was a dear friend. And I went to him and I said, Fate, I know you've been through a lot. I'm fixing to make a run at it. And I says, with all you've lived through, can you give me some words of wisdom? And he called me Junior, and he said, Junior, he says, when you do something, give it all you got. If you don't like it, quit. And if they run you out of town, he says, just square your shoulders, put a smile on your face, and start high-stepping. Make it look like a parade and act like leading it.
1: Sam did continue to lead the parade. In 1970, Domingo Zamudio undertook a solo career and was awarded a Grammy in 1971 for Best Album Liner Notes to his record Sam Harden Heavy.

was the only album I did for Atlantic, and it was the liner notes. When it comes to writing, better pick your corner, because I'm coming. I was fortunate that night, and they call it a cult album because it just had an initial release, and a lot of people know about it, but, you know, people that really seek out that information. Duane Allman is on some of the cuts. At that time, Eric Clapton, Derek and the Dominoes were next door in the other studio cutting Layla. And Duane came over and did some stuff with a John Lee Hooker number going upstairs.

0: Memphis Horns were there, the Dixie Flyers, all those guys. And man, to me, it really was Memphis, because I was a little nuts back then.
1: Domingo also wrote two Spanish language songs for the 1982 film The Border. He later expanded his repertoire to include gospel and country. Woolly Bully also became part of the soundtrack of Night in the City in 1992. In 94, a number of artists recorded Turban Renewal, a tribute to Sam the Sham and the Pharaohs.

to Memphis and turned his attention to religious and charitable duties. He started teaching Bible classes in prison and worked as an interpreter for healthcare ministries, which sent doctors to impoverished communities in South America. He did continue to record and release music, however, including Won't Be Long in 1995 and the song Rambler in 2001.

0: Cute Woolly Bully by Sam the Sham and the Pharaohs was inducted into the Grammy Hall of Fame in 2009. Additionally, Woolly Bully has been recognised in other halls of fame. It was selected by the Rock and Roll Hall of Fame as one of the 500 songs that shaped rock and roll. And Sam the Sham himself was inducted into the Memphis Music Hall of Fame in 2016. You still call yourself Sam, don't you? You don't refer to yourself as the Moody O anymore. You're still Sam the Sham, aren't you?
1: Well, I make sure that I don't turn the first time somebody calls my name.
0: Thank you. Thank you so much.
1: I want to make sure I don't turn at the wrong time and somebody out of my past is trying to catch me.
0: Thank you so much for chatting with us today. We're just so excited to have made contact and to hear that you're in such good shape and doing so well. We thank you for the music and wish you lots of great health to come and plenty more good times, Sam. Thanks a million for chatting.
1: Yeah.

0: before you go, those big things that look like rabbits that y'all call, I think, kangaroos. I just wanted to tell you, in Texas, we got jackrabbits that big.
1: Is that right?
0: Oh, no, I'm just bragging on Texas.
1: Thanks for your time today, Sam. I'm really grateful.
0: Okay, God bless you.
1: You too. All the best. Bye.
2: He sure is a character, isn't he? Sam the Sham's going to be 90 on February the 28th, 2027. He and his wife have a daughter, and he also has two sons and two grandchildren from his previous marriage. Happily retired, but still a motivational speaker and poet, Sam famously maintains a philosophy that there's plenty of life beyond rock and roll. 'Cause it's a beautiful
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3: One, two.